1, 2, 3 o'clock, 4 o'clock, rock. 5, 6, 7 o'clock, 8 o'clock, rock. 9, 10, 11 o'clock, 12 o'clock, rock, we're gonna rock.

0: Guatequeras, guatequeros, bienvenidos a nuestro programa titulado Músicas de Paz, Creatividad y Inspiración como Caminos de Hacer Memoria en los Territorios. 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
1: Music redefines in advance our sensory and symbolic process, which means that all our feelings and emotions can be manifest using our body. Today, I will speak with our colleague, Julian Helabi. Professor Helabi is one of the most wonderful pianists and semiotician as well. I can give guarantee of this. He was an associate board on the Royal School of Music, examiner, ex-moderator, and public presenter until 2022. Welcome to Del Guateque, dear Professor Helabi. It's a pleasure to join us.
2: Thank you very much. It's a pleasure for me to be here. And yes, I would of course love to be able to speak to you in Spanish, but alas, that is not yet possible.
0: Para este primer segmento, hablaremos de la relación entre la música como manifestación de la vida y las emociones vividas en momentos traumáticos como la guerra. También se explica cómo el arte necesita de la crisis para llevar a cabo todo proyecto de creación artística.
1: So let's start with the first question. Professor Helabi, what is your story behind the music? What is it about the piano that completely seduced you?
2: Well, I guess there was music in the house when I was very young. My two older brothers had already started learning musical instruments, and that was before I did. But apparently when I was about six, I asked to learn the piano because one of the older brothers played the piano, so I suppose that sound was there in my head and it attracted me. But what first completely seduced me, to use your word, was a record, an LP in those days, no such things as CDs back then, of Chopin piano melodies. And that sound really transported me, though I was only 9 or 10 years old at the time. But it certainly filled me with a real desire, burning desire, to make those sounds myself. So Chopin actually is often a first love for pianists. There's something very poetic and very romantic about his music. Later, I discover composers such as Beethoven, which is much more dramatic, much more kind of narrative-like and muscular. And then Liszt, very brilliant and also very romantic. So the list goes on. But always there was this feeling of being transported to something outside of the mundane realities of the world, of sort of living in an alternative reality, if you like.
1: How do you know when the music could be poetic and romantic, through to the music?
2: That's a very interesting question. I would have to say that when I was 9 or 10, I couldn't have defined what it was about the music that attracted me. I think probably I knew there was something which spoke from the sound to my heart, and that I wanted to recreate it. I guess that the terminology, such as romantic, poetic, that would have come later through education, that you were able to differentiate that particular type of music from something perhaps a little bit more academic or a little bit more angular, less immediately appealing to the senses.
1: Professor Helabi, what is the relationship between music as a manifestation of life with feelings and emotions to produce peace in the parties? Because when you make maybe feel people through the music and can feel more nearby, like secure places, or maybe feel more like protective places. Sure. So how do you know the music can to connect with the bodies, especially from the feelings and emotions, looking for a peace scenario?
2: I'm going to go a little bit round about, but I'll get to the point. Well, music, and I'm now talking about music without text, so just purely instrumental music, does have the capacity, I think, to reflect all aspects of emotional life, whether those that be peace, war, love, yearning, despair, joy, all these emotions, as well as, of course, more pictorial aspects, such as aspects of nature. And, of course, nature can be both peaceful and violent, or even machinery, such as musical depictions of steam engines. But emotion in music or in pictorialism are a representation, I think, of what we experience in real life. That is, they are semiotic, to use that word. Whatever the emotion, music can translate it into something positive, I think. So when music represents violence, it is inviting us to contemplate the negative forces at play, but without in any way encouraging us to participate in them. And I think most great music provides resolution, which naturally leads to peace. I'd like to, if you'd allow me, just to play you an example of such a piece. This is the ending of a composition called War Requiem by the English composer Benjamin Britten. And the very closing pages, there are a series of very tortuous chords which are full of pain. But then at the very, very end, that is resolved onto a wonderful radiant major chord. So it's like the sun coming out, the sun dissipating all the dark clouds. So that's a very good example. I would also add that to what I've just said, the idea of music as a communal experience. So whatever the emotions expressed in a piece of music, live performance draws the performers and the audience into an act of shared communion. That will result in a sense of unity. And as I'm sure you would agree, unity is an essential ingredient of peace.

0: Do you think music can be a refuge for people who have a traumatic experience or who have been touched by the war?
1: Yes, I do. Obviously, you probably know that in the UK, we haven't actually had a war in this country. I know we participated, but not actually in this country for a very long time. So traumatic experiences tend to be brought on by other types of abuse, both physical and psychological. And for such people, I think music provides a safe space. This can be purely personal and experienced alone, perhaps with the aid of speakers or a headset, or it can be experienced communally, as I mentioned before, so that the sharing itself can be therapeutic. And I'd like to just share with you something I read online, a person who described their profound connection to music, comparing it to a lifelong marriage filled with a spectrum of emotions, triumphs, and challenges. And so the words I read painted a stirring picture of music as a constant companion, a steadfast presence that had been with them through all the ups and downs of their life, offering solace, joy, and inspiration at every turn. However, to deal with the subject of whether war can be expressed, or rather damage, the damage of war can be helped by music, I'd like to give you a very specific example. And the English composer and pianist David Wilde spent time in Central Europe in the 1990s, and as a consequence of that, he witnessed the Bosnian War. And during the siege of Sarajevo, the cellist Vedran Smajlovic played his cello in the ruined and bombed out marketplace.
0: Oh, wonderful.
1: He did this as a symbol of hope after 4 years of war. And this act that was witnessed by David Wilde inspired him to write a piece of music called The Cellist of Sarajevo, which shows how music can indeed transcend horror and sublimate it into beauty. And incidentally, this cellist also inspired a novel by the Canadian writer Stephen Galloway.
0: It's interesting, no? Because I think, like, the case of you're mentioning, the cellist, show us, like, it's possible to create something. Just being conscious of music is like an intimate and so much and deep experience of the human beings. But Professor Helabi, it is true that anyone who wants to make music must be in a state of crisis, because I listened to this many times, especially with the artists, when people say, okay, you wanted to create something good, you need to be like in attention, you need to be like in a state of crisis. So what sense is crisis necessary for act of artistic creation?
1: What I would suggest is that actually being in a state of crisis can be quite numbing and disabling, and it can at its worst leave a creative person actually quite paralyzed artistically. Apart from anything else, the act of composition or playing music, as well as needing inspiration and creativity, does need the practicality of somewhere to actually write down one's thoughts or to play them or to work them out. However, I would say that one must have experienced life in all its moods, including times of crisis. Otherwise, one's emotional palette is rather empty. For example, without knowing about emotional turmoil, I don't think Tchaikovsky could have written the emotionally charged pieces that he did, such as his Sixth Symphony. But I think the emotion expressed in music is a translation, a metamorphosis of the raw feeling itself. The English poet William Wordsworth wrote that poetry is the spontaneous overflow of powerful feelings. It takes its origin from emotion recollected in tranquility. And I think one can probably say much the same of music. Perhaps just to elaborate in a more personal way, when I perform, of course I seek to convey emotion, and this is done through perhaps remembering any emotional struggles I've had in my life, and transferring these memories into the real-time performance. If I was actually personally overwhelmed at the time of playing by, say, a sense of tragedy or distress, I doubt if I would actually be able to play at all.
0: how can music help us to improve to enhance our memory? Because you just mentioned that emotions is like the first step, like a first step that people listen and like elaborate in behind the memories when people wants to make memory in a traumatic context, for example. But how can music help to improve us to enhance our memory or to maybe make strange people or encourage people to make memory as well?
1: Sure, interesting. Firstly, it has, of course, been scientifically proven that music activates areas of the brain that are associated with memory, reasoning and speech, amongst other things. And of course, reasoning and speech do rely on memory. It can also stir memories from the past and bring them back to us. Mm-hmm. I know, for example, that there are pieces which have powerful associations with my youth and will still stir recollections from that past and enable me to relive that past, for better or for worse. Music can also be associated with the formation of new memories. Mm-hmm. For example, a shared experience at a concert, mm-hmm. or out in the open where music is being played, mm-hmm. During a time of heightened emotion will perhaps create a bond between two people and forms a memory that they will take forward with them for the rest of their lives. Perhaps on a more practical level, the words set to a tune are often more easily remembered or consciously remembered because the tune kind of helps with that process of memorizing. And of course, in many musical traditions, performances are actually done from memory. This requires a lot of discipline. It becomes a transferable skill. So when I do memorize pieces of piano music, and I would say that having trained myself to do that is probably, when I say a transferable skill, it does mean that other areas probably become a little bit easier to memorize, be that remembering poetry or remembering speeches or even something like a shopping list.
0: Yeah, it's so true. This is an amazing topic that we can keep speaking and talking about that in the morning. But just finally, just we need end this first segment, but mm-hmm. not before asking you, Professor, for a song to motivate us this morning. So, Professor Helabi, what would you like to listen today?
1: Well, okay, given the fact that one of the themes running through our discussion is peace, it seemed very appropriate to play a piece about peace.
0: Yeah.
1: Two different spellings there. and the piece I've chosen is an extract, very short extract, from Venus, which comes from The Planets, a very well-known piece by the composer Gustav Holst. And this movement is entitled Venus, the Bringer of Peace. And so you can hear in this what the composer felt peace perhaps should sound like.
0: So, okay, so we go to Venus from The Planet by Gustav Holst on El Guateque, Memorias Rurales, on Javeriana Estéreo 91.9 FM.

0: En este segundo segmento se explora cómo la música evidencia las afectaciones emocionales en personas que han vivido conflictos armados y cómo la creación puede apoyar procesos formativos para resignificar estas afectaciones.
1: And we are with Professor Julian Helavi from Coventry, UK, talking about music of peace, creativity and inspiration as ways of making memory in the territories. Greetings to our audience in Córdoba with Unicórdoba Stereo and Ibagué with Anzuelo Radio from the Universidad de Ibagué. Professor Helavi, yeah. Many pianists have achieved their artistic careers by using music to externalize their affections. Do you consider that music can be a healing mechanism?
2: I think it can, yes. Music can be an outlet for emotions, mm-hmm. meaning that negative feelings can be got rid of, they can be dissipated without harming any other fellow human being. Mm-hmm. I think the ability to improvise is actually especially relevant here because the emotions are being expressed directly from the performer's imagination rather than secondhand through music that's been written down. Mm-hmm. Though the latter, of course, also does provide an outlet for many people. Composition can also be therapeutic. Now, I'd like to share a story with you at this point, mm-hmm. Which I recently read. It was after a very traumatic event and period in her life that she'd gone through, and the author wrote, "Writing my song, which she calls Big Steel Wings, was the first time I admitted on paper to the universe that I was drowning, that whatever sense of safety and control I had over my body, my emotions, my mind, was failing quickly, and I wasn't sure how I was going to get better. Mm-hmm. I turned to songwriting to navigate the deep waters of my depression and grief, where there was no such thing as a wrong lyric or chord. When all I felt was numb, rhythms and chords helped me feel something again. When words weren't working, I could sing. Just listening to music or experiencing it live has helped me through some of my greatest struggles in life. But this time, I'm certain music saved my life. Because when I finally admitted to myself that I wasn't okay, writing music gave me the confidence that someone somewhere felt exactly as I did, that it was okay not to be okay. But it was also important to search for ways to bring light into my darkness." Mm. So that was an experience that I read about. On a more formal level, of course, there are well-developed music therapy strategies with qualified practitioners. And music therapy is established through engagement in live musical interaction and play between the therapist and the client. Mm. And a wide range of musical styles and instruments are used, including the voice, of course, and the music, again, is often improvised. Using music in this way enables the people who are being treated to create their own unique musical language, and that way they can explore their own feelings, they can connect with the world, and they can express themselves.
1: I think it's time to practice the piano, no? If a teacher if a teacher would like to teach you to play piano, what should you do to start? Because we have many audience in the rural countries, yes, right now, and we want to maybe people feel encouraged to practice pianos in their classes as well.
2: Well, there are many ideas actually about what should come first. But a common idea is that the child or the adult, because adults are learners as well as children, should come away from their first lesson with something more than just being shown what the notes are called and where they are. They need to know that. But I think it's a good idea if at the very beginning they can come away from a first lesson actually playing something. And there are many very simple tunes which can be played if the pupil just copies the teacher. They don't need to be able to read it at that stage. And I think immediately that means they come away from the lesson actually being able to make music rather than just intellectually knowing what the notes are called. And another idea that's sometimes used is to start by teaching with the black notes. Mm. Because the black notes on the piano form a scale in themselves. And so when you play around with those notes, can you hear this?
1: What
2: musicians know of as a pentatonic scale, in other words, a five-note scale. And so you can improvise using those notes, and there's no danger of playing a wrong note because there's no such thing. So that's another very good place to start as well.
1: Professor Helaby, from a semiotic point of view, musical notes can be loaded with meanings, no? Because you were mentioning it before, no? Music is like a musical language. So do you consider that each musical note has a meaning itself? Are these meanings related to our emotion, our memories, for example?
2: For me personally, I would say that a single musical note in itself doesn't really have any particular meaning. Mm-hmm. But there are theories around. For example, some people have linked, I don't know if you've come across the Hindu Buddhist concept of chakras, in other words, sort of bodily energy centers which go from the feet up to the crown of the head, of which there are seven. And some people feel that these correspond to the seven notes of a major scale. So that, for example, the note F corresponds to the heart, and G to the throat, and B would correspond to the crown of the head. That's, as I say, not everyone would necessarily agree with that, but it's interesting. Then, of course, in ancient Greece, Plato had views not so much on individual notes, but on modes. Now, modes are a type of musical scale. Mm-hmm. For example, he believed that listening to the what we call the Dorian and the Phrygian modes, those are the ones that begin on the notes D and E, promoted strength. Whereas listening to the Lydian, which begins on F, the Mixolydian, which begins on G, and the Ionian modes, which begins on C, these apparently promoted weakness, which is why he thought that soldiers should only listen to music in the Dorian and Phrygian modes.
1: Mm. Wow.
2: However, nowadays, I don't think we would take very much notice of that. But what I would say is that note combinations have definitely acquired meanings through use and familiarity. To return to semiotics briefly, one of the great fathers of semiotics, Charles Peirce, mm-hmm. came up with the idea of a sign called a symbol being something which has meaning because it's been agreed upon through use, habit, and what he calls law, actually. So, for example, music with a gently swaying meter, what musicians call compound time, and in the key of F major, that's become linked to pastoral images. Of course, trumpet fanfares have become linked to the military, mm-hmm. and then Viennese waltzes to high life and leisure, and so on. It's thus possible to construct meaning mm-hmm. by engaging with these, what we call in music, we call them topics, mm-hmm. but gestures that have made, that have acquired meaning through use and habit. And many theories of musical narrativity have developed as a result of these associations that have been built up. So, I would say musical combinations of notes definitely have meanings which have been acquired through use and habit. Individual notes, for me, is just an individual note.
1: Mm. We are finishing in this moment the program, Professor Helaby, so, and could you please play us a short tune that you can feel manifest peace?
2: Yes. I'd very much like to share with you a short piece called A Prelude, and it's named Twilight, and it's by an American-Armenian composer called Diane Rabi. It's not completely settled in feeling. There is a sense of moving through emotions, stirred presumably by the beauty of a twilight scene, but it is nonetheless very gentle. The repeated rising figures in the right hand have a sense of upliftment, and the ending achieves a real sense of resolution. So for me, this conjures up a very peaceful twilight scene, and I would very much like to play it for you now.
1: Perfect.

0: Cause if you close the door, I'd never have to see the day again. I'd never have to see the day again. Once more, I'd never have to see the day again.
1: Javeriana Estéreo sorprende.

0: 91.9 Javeriana Estéreo, Bogotá. HJKZ. Sin fronteras.
1: We're back. Welcome once again to the Encore Reloaded. My name is Roger Simpson, talking to you from Javeriana Stereo. Program recorded right here in Cali for Javeriana Stereo Bogotá with Salva Ena Criollo, thanks to him. Today we focus on the phenomenon of the boy band. Let's be clear about what a boy band is or isn't. According to my reliable dictionary, the term defines a group of young men focused on vocal harmonies and synchronized choreography, dancing, usually not playing instruments. They're designed to appeal to an adolescent audience, so we can see that the Rolling Stones, for example, or Aerosmith would not fall into this category, being blues bands or hard rock outfits in that particular order. So that's making it very clear what a boy band is. First off, the Osmond Brothers. This is a squeaky clean group of initially four boys from a Mormon family in Utah, USA. Brother Donnie was projected as a lead voice and quickly became the focus of attention from adolescent females. Later, the band's name underwent a slight name change with the arrival of more siblings and became the Osmonds. Their first hit was in 1970 with this song, One Bad Apple, sounded like a tribute to the Jackson 5. By the mid-70s, however, their star had begun to fade. Donnie and Marie, his sister, had embarked on separate careers. So, get the show on the road with One Bad Apple from the Osmond Brothers, the Osmonds.

Next up, the Monkees. The Monkees, spelled M-O-N-K-E-E-S, of course, was a band assembled by American producers to counteract the impact of the Beatles that the Beatles were having on the music scene, even to the extent of giving the group names of animals. So we had the Beatles and the Monkees, of course. But even though the Monkees were four talented guys, they did not generally write their own material, using songs by other composers. For example, this one by Neil Diamond, I'm a Believer from the Monkees. They really weren't around for too long. Let's listen then to I'm a Believer from the Monkees.

The Jackson 5, up next. Jackson 5 were in a sense a borderline case in that their musical roots came essentially from rhythm and blues and soul, and not from the blue-eyed pop scene. This song, written by Clifton Davis, was later a hit for Gloria Gaynor. A very young Michael singing Never Can Say Goodbye with the Jackson 5.

In 1976, the band left Motown Records and changed their name to the Jacksons for contractual reasons. This is one of Michael's last recordings as a member of the band. Blame It on the Boogie from the Jacksons.

One of the biggest boy bands around in the UK in the 1970s was the Bay City Rollers. They were from Edinburgh in Scotland and not from the American city. I mean, Michigan, I think Bay City is. Saturday Night, then, for the Bay City Rollers from 1974.

The New Edition was a big-hitting rhythm and blues group from Boston who had great success in the 1980s and into the 90s. Bobby Brown was an original member of the band before going solo. This song was written by and produced by Ray Parker Jr., Mr. Telephone Man, then from The New Edition on Have a Leander Stereo.

Nuke is on the block. Who can forget the Nuke is on the block? This is another band from Massachusetts. They were formed in 1984 and were particularly important because they were instrumental in establishing the modern boy band formula with choreographed routines, individual and distinctive personalities, and coordinated fashion. Actor Mark Wahlberg was briefly involved in the band in its early days. They achieved an estimated 17.5 million record sales. This is a song called Step by Step from the Nuke is on the Block, Heavily Under Stereo.

Listening to Javier on the stereo, and the focus of today's show is the boy band, or boy bands. Boys to Men. This is an American R&B group from Philadelphia who had enormous success in the 1990s. The single you're about to hear broke the previous record held by Elvis Presley of the longest consecutive run at number one in the American Billboard chart for a single. They were there for 13 weeks. So listen to Boys to Men at the end of the road from 1992.

Next up, All For One. This is another R&B group, this time from California, but continuing the trend of successful groups in that decade, they spent over 10 weeks at number one on the Billboard chart. I Swear is a song, originally a country song, but given an R&B treatment from All For One, here on Javeriana Stereo.

Another boy band we're going to listen to right now is Take That, formed in Manchester, UK. This four-man group hit big in the 1990s and continues to this day, with minimal personnel changes, the most significant being the departure of Robbie Williams for a solo career in 1995. Back for Good was the one most of us remember from Take That.

And the list goes on and on. Next up, we have a band from Florida who have been around since 1993 and are still performing. They are called the Backstreet Boys. They're no longer boys, of course. Maybe they're called the Backstreet Men now. This one did well for them in 1996. It's called Quit Playing Games, the Backstreet Boys. Even

NSYNC is our next band. One of the biggest bands in the 1990s, they were, and well into the 2000s, although they were the most active between 1995 and 2002. This was the band that Justin Timberlake left to pursue a successful solo career. It's Gonna Be Me is a song we're going to hear right now from 2000, NSYNC.

0: May.
1: Still with us? Good. Boyzone is an Irish boy band which existed between 1993 until 2000 and reformed again in 2007 until 2019. The prominent member of the band was Ronan Keating, who eventually followed a solo career. The band sold an estimated 25 million records. The song we're going to hear from 1998 is No Matter What from Boyzone. No.

Hot on the heels of Boyzone with Westlife, formed in 1998. They were especially successful in Europe and, of course, in their native Ireland, with 12 studio albums and an estimated record sales of 55 million. This is a song from 1999 from Westlife, If I Let You Go.

One Direction was a pop band formed in London in 2010 and lasted until 2016, Harry Styles being their most well-known member. They released 5 studio albums and are credited with worldwide record sales of over 70 million. What Makes You Beautiful is the song we're going to hear today from One Direction from 2011.

Final to wrap up the show. BTS, also known as the Bangtan Boys, this seven-man South Korean boy band was formed in Seoul in 2013. Their socially conscious songs deal with a wide variety of topics, including mental health, the coming of age, and the consequences of fame. They've released about 10 albums, mainly in the Korean language, and the song Dynamite, we're going to hear right now, was their first English language hit. So to wrap up the show, BTS with Dynamite from 2020. That brings us to the end of our program. Hope you've enjoyed this brief look at the boy band phenomenon. And we'll see you next time with more music. Thanks to Einar on the controls. And as I say, have a good one.

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1: 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Happy birthday.
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